0: but a number of climate models are calling for the possibility of a super El Nino brewing this summer.
1: 104 degrees, both Indianapolis
2: France
1: and Chicago
2: have already recorded their hottest June days.
3: The impacts of climate change are real. Communities all around the world are struggling.That over the last 2 or 3 years, climate has fallen down the political agenda. I think the key message is that the leadership that China has shown, the contributions has made, when China leads, others follow.
4: 高端访谈专访联合国气候变化框架公约秘书处执行秘书西蒙斯蒂尔，敬请收看。
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9: Secretary Steele, it is my great pleasure to welcome you to Leaders Talk and to Beijing once again. What is your view on the increasing frequency of extreme weather events in recent years?
3: The impacts of climate change are real. Communities all around the world are struggling. No one is immune from that. Part of my job, I visit vulnerable communities around the world. My own home is highly vulnerable. 2 years ago, my island was devastated by Hurricane Beryl. 98% of properties were damaged or destroyed.
9: 98% of the properties
3: were damaged.
9: In Grenada.
3: Specifically, the island of Carriacou. It passed over. It missed mainland Carriacou. My island is off the coast of Grenada. But it was impacted

0: my own home, but it swept through the islands, causing
1: damage. How are your family, by the way, Secretary?
0: Family are well. My parents have only just restored the roof to their house. I've just moved back to their home.
1: After a couple of years. And that's
0: after 2 years, they've only got round to changing the repairing the roof. And my parents are more fortunate than many others. There are many others who are still not yet in their homes. But this is a story that communities around the world, millions of people around the world, are struggling with the impacts, whether it is hurricanes, whether it is through droughts, flooding, wildfires, extreme heat. And that has an incredible impact on, the economies of countries. It impacts national security in terms of climate migration. It speaks to whether it is food shortages, through to crop failures, through drought, through flooding. This cross-sects so many aspects of people's lives. So, the impacts are real, being felt, and those are only going to increase. We're only going to see more climate impacts.
1: But Secretary Steele, you spoke with a sense of, you gave it a sense of personal touch and personal warmth that we truly appreciate, and also a sense of urgency. I mean, I myself went to Alaska and Anchorage and took on a boat to see the ice caps melting and falling off the river right in front of my eyes in 2017 September. That made a huge emotional impact on myself. So let me ask you about this, if I may. What do you hope to achieve by this China visit?
0: I mean, it's sharing where we need to get to, certainly by the end of this year within the climate negotiations, understanding what the priorities of China are, how those translate into what is actually, and this I think is the most fascinating bit, in terms of the actual actions that are taking place on the ground. And there is always far more actually taking place in reality, in practice, than is always reflected in presented numbers. So it's always good to get a sense of what is really happening here.
1: Anything strikes you differently this time around? I mean, you're a regular.
0: It's just the energy. I did not get a chance to meet with the private sector here in Beijing. Before coming here, I was in Hong Kong, and I did get to meet with private sector there. And there's some incredible things that happen within the financial markets and how they're supporting sustainable development. But it's the vibrancy, it is that can-do attitude, it's recognizing that there are massive opportunities, and the sheer determination, the sheer focus and performance is something that's motivating, it's uplifting. You can see what can be done. And when you have an understanding of China's longer-term development trajectory, the progress that has been made decade after decade after decade, that determination to move a country in a very clear developmental path is absolutely astonishing. So taking that energy, how that energy can be transferred to, on my travels around the world is something that is certainly motivating.
2: 数据显示，2011年至2020年间，地球平均气温比1850年至1900年间高出约 1.09 摄氏度，全球海平面自1901年以来上升了约20厘米，且近几年来上升速度加快。联合国不断发出警告，气候变暖可能会将生态系统推向灾难性的临界点，使数十亿人面临不适宜居住的环境，并加剧对和平与安全的威胁。巴黎协定提出，到本世纪末， 应将全球平均气温较工业化前水平升高幅度控制在二摄氏度之内，并为把升温控制在1.5摄氏度内而努力。然而，地缘政治博弈、绿色技术竞争与资金落实困境相互交织，全球气候治理仍面临着动力与信任双赤字的考验。
1: How hopeful are you at this point about our goal of containing the temperature rise to 1.5 degrees Celsius? I mean, if I were to ask you this question 5-6 years ago, there might have been a different answer, but what is happening now?
0: Well, we know the science is clear where we need to get to and where we are, and we're far off track. Where I take hope is the fact that we have all of the tools that we need. We know what needs to be done. We know what needs to be done by whom and by when. That is clear. We have this multilateral framework which sets out clearly howall parties, all countries, to contribute. We saw from the last set of climate plans that were received from all countries, we saw for the first time when we synthesized those, we see that emissions curve based on plans submitted break for the first time. So that is noteworthy. We've seen,if all plans currently received were implemented, we'll see a 12% reduction in global emissions. So the first time we're seeing that reduction. But the target we need to get to by 2035 is not 12%, it's 60%. So we know we're far off track, but we have seen, you know, we're now moving in the right direction.
1: We notice a trend whereby visiting heads of state or heads of government became regulars in checking out China's electric vehicle scenes, test driving Chinese EVs themselves. How do you see this phenomenon?
0: I mean, there is no better way to promote a new technology by getting the most prominent leaders to be consumers, users of those. We've seen over the years,you know, electric vehicles from becoming what was a novelty or viewed as a novelty to what now is the vehicle of choice for so many. And what we're seeing now, especially with the energy crisis, and we're seeing that the accelerated interest in the take up of electric vehicles. I mean, it is a trend that we're going to see continue and to speed up.
1: You think the war in the Middle East right now can actually accelerate the pace and the political will and the market drive for the electric vehicle industry to only thrive?
0: Well, I'd say it goes beyond just the electric vehicles. The energy crisis lays bare global vulnerability to its dependence on fossil fuels. 75% of all countries are net importers of oil and gas.We've seen the impact that this crisis has had on fuel prices, on energy security. So we're seeing at two levels. We're seeing at government level where questions are now being asked, re-asked, with regard to energy security and that vulnerability.And discussions about accelerating the transition away from fossil fuels as a key measure, not only in terms of ensuring energy security, but also economic competitiveness. And even if this crisis, which is viewed, the IEA has said that this is the worst energy crisis in our history, we've seen it before, we're seeing it now,and it will happen again. So whether you're a consumer and you're making decisions as to whether it's what you drive, how you heat your home, whether it's governments in terms of, you know, how they view their own sovereignty, their national security, their energy security, and their economic competitiveness, these are all things that are being brought clear into question now.
1: So you're saying that we're actually at a defining moment in human history.
0: We all know that over the last two or three years, climate has fallen down the political agenda. Throughout the course of this year, through the war in the Middle East, we've seen that narrative shift from governments everywhere. And that certainly presents an opportunity in terms of pushing forward with that message that the only way to deal with these national security issues, energy security issues, and economic competitiveness is to accelerate the transition away from fossil fuels.
2: 2026年5月，斯蒂尔在清华大学发表演讲，他表示，中国是气候多边主义的领航者，其气候领导力比以往任何时候都更加重要。他还表示，全球能源转型不可逆转，中国在这一进程中发挥了关键作用。
1: Secretary Steele, you said at a Tsinghua University speech that the projected global temperature rise has roughly halved. Based on what did you make that assessment?
0: When we look at where we were before the Paris Agreement in 2015, the world was on a trajectory of up to 5 degrees of warming. 10 years after the signing of that agreement, we are now around half of that. We know that that is still a long way away from the 1.5 that we need to ensure the safety of humanity. But what that has demonstrated is that this multilateral process for climate change is working. I mean, China was absolutely instrumental in reaching agreement of 195 countries back in 2015. Has been an active participant together with other major nations in driving the changes that are needed. And what we now need to do 10 years after the signing of the Paris Agreement is shift to a new era. The focus now is on the era of implementation where we put those tools, those rules to work. And that speaks of what happens within the real economy. Now bringing it back to China in terms of the efforts, significant efforts that are made in terms of your own domestic decarbonisation, absolutely remarkable. And there are lessons that many others can learn. Well, if you look at what we've seen right here in China over the last 10 years, the speed of China's transition, its investment in green, low carbon economy is mind-blowing, both in terms of how that has benefited job creation, economic opportunities here. The sheer volume, scale, speed of what is happening here in China is driving innovation, it is driving down prices, which the rest of the world has been able to benefit from. So whether that is we see the explosion of electric vehicles, we see the rapid expansion of solar, wind, and much of that is driven by what is taking place here in mainland China. But the rest of the world is able to benefit from that.
1: What do you think are some of the Chinese experimentations and experience that can be scaled and replicated by the rest of the world?
0: One is political will. That has been demonstrated at the highest levels. Your nationally determined contribution last year, it was stated quite clearly in its presentation that as significant the effort that will be needed to deliver on that, there is still scope to strive to do more. That gives a very, very clear signal. China has a reputation of doing what it says it's going to do. So any commitment made, it's not only that they will be met, they are often exceeded. So if we look at the targets that were set for solar and wind deployment, those targets were met 6 years early. So the intent, that political will that exists to drive through those changes, I think, is the first message. The second message is how

0: that political will is translated into action on the ground. So whether it is your investments in research and development in all of the key technologies for the transition, and translating those innovations into products that can scale up, making markets as well as supplying markets. Again, there are examples there to be taken, how those then translate into job creation, economic growth, social benefits for your people. Again, there is a model that is quite clear there that others can take, others can learn from. So your leadership domestically here at home is an example for the rest of the world. But then based on the sheer volume and innovation that coming out of China, the impact that that has on global markets, driving technological innovations and driving down prices, and then making those products available for the global market.
1: We've seen around the world that countries are over-promising and under-delivering, and you once said yourself that we should be, rather, in the period of delivery instead of, you know, making promises.
0: Absolutely. It is now time to move those words, the words on paper, into concrete actions on the ground. And what we are witnessing, you know, this is not just a theoretical exercise.
2: 气候变化是全人类面临的共同挑战。 应对气候变化是人类共同的事业。中国作为负责任的发展中大国，在气候变化问题上一直坚持多边主义、合作共赢。在哈萨克斯坦，中国建设者与当地企业共同投资建设的谢列克风电厂，为当地可再生能源发展目标做出积极贡献，助力其减少碳排放。 在肯尼亚，中国企业承建的斯瓦克大坝项目建成后，可缓解130多万人的生活用水和灌溉问题，改进土壤耕作条件，缓解食物短缺问题。在秘鲁，中国与其共同建设的前海港是南美首个智慧绿色港口，装卸水平运输设备全部采用绿电驱动，作业过程零碳排放。 目前，中国已与40多个发展中国家签署了50多份气候变化南南合作文件，为相关国家积极应对气候变化提供切实的帮助。
1: Climate multilateralism, that is a concept that you constantly come back to, and you said China has been playing an exemplary role in making this change and leading the wave of climate multilateralism. Can you elaborate on this concept and also on China's role in all this?
0: Within this multilateral process, countries are able to step forward, find areas of agreement so that we can move forward. It is how we now transition to this new era from the negotiations to implementation. I think the key message is that the leadership that China has shown, the contributions has made, continues to make in terms of driving technological advancement, in terms of what it's doing domestically, its role in terms of providing support for other developing countries within the global south, the leadership that it has shown, it has shown there, is how that can be brought forward for other countries to step up and to, in terms of within this multilateral environment, push forward other key decisions that need to be made within the process, but in terms of driving action on the ground and demonstrating that leadership. When China leads, others follow.
1: How do you see the importance of the Belt and Road Initiative, and in particular the Green Belt and Road Initiative, in solidifying and rallying the Global South for the fight against climate change?
0: Well, through the Belt and Road Initiative, significant investments have been made in developing countries, including in the areas of climate action and with regard to the energy transition. So again, demonstrable putting words into action, but also showing what international cooperation is all about within the Global South. So it is an example of how countries need to work together to help one another in terms of development and progress. We left Baku at COP29 with a decision on the new finance goal, so the $300 billion per year by 2035, and the roadmap to $1.3 trillion. And this is support for developing countries. We've seen levels of investment last year alone of $2.1 trillion in renewables compared to $1 trillion in fossil fuels. That is a very clear signal of the finance flows that are shifting from fossil fuels to renewables. The challenge we have, with the exception of China, that when we look at those levels of investment, it's very, very uneven. Those flows need to flow more evenly and ensure that all developing countries are able to take advantage of those investment opportunities so that they can also transition away.
1: Is that why, or partially why, you often bring up this concept of a fair and just global energy transition?
0: I mean, that's at the heart of the Paris Agreement, ensuring that that no one is left behind. With regard to the energy transition, it's not a transition, it's transitions. Every country, every region is on a different path. Not everyone is starting at the same point. We all need to end up in the same place in order to get us to the 1.5 goal.
1: We know that some major powers, or major power, this time singular, not plural, is apparently and obviously absent from their commitment to the Paris Climate Accord. They joined it, quitted it, joined it again, and then quitted it again. How damaging is this to the cause of global climate change fight?
0: Well, clearly having the world's largest economy not part of the process is highly unhelpful at this time. But what we have seen in the past, and I hope we will see in the future as they have left, they will return at some point. But in the meantime, the other 194 countries that are part of the Paris Agreement, clearly stating their commitment to the Paris Agreement. This global transition is a significant economic opportunity. And this year, one of the key features of our climate meeting at the end of the year will be on the action agenda. And again, picking up real examples of action that's been taking place here on the ground in China, how that is reflected in the action agenda, I think will be a very, very interesting outcome for this year's COP.
1: We hope to see you again at Turkey at this year's COP. And thank you all very much for your time for this interview.
0: An absolute pleasure. Thank you very much.

0: 地位的党派可以通过发表长时间演讲等方式阻挠法案推进。根据现行规则，要想终止辩论推进投票，需要在参议院100个席位中获得至少60票。
1: The filibuster is a unique tool available to senators that has been long deployed by both parties when they want to block or delay votes on a particular piece of legislation. They do it by preventing the debate on the issue from ending,

0: The number of climate models are calling for the possibility of a super El Nino brewing this summer.
1: 104 degrees, both Indianapolis
2: France have already recorded their hottest June days.
3: The impacts of climate change are real. Communities all around the world are struggling.That over the last 2 or 3 years, climate has fallen down the political agenda. I think the key message is that the leadership that China has shown, the contributions it has made, when China leads, others follow.
4: 高端访谈专访联合国气候变化框架公约秘书处执行秘书西蒙斯蒂尔，敬请收看。高端访谈由中国高端年份白酒梦之蓝手工班独家特别呈现。
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3: Secretary Steele, it is my great pleasure to welcome you to Leaders Talk and to Beijing once again. What is your view on the increasing frequency of extreme weather events in recent years?
5: The impacts of climate change are real.Communities all around the world are struggling. No one is immune from that. Part of my job, I visit vulnerable communities around the world. My own home is highly vulnerable. 2 years ago, my island was devastated by Hurricane Beryl. 98% of properties were damaged or destroyed.
3: 98% of the properties
5: were damaged.
3: In Grenada.
5: Specifically the island of Karakou. It passed over. It missed mainland Karakou. My island is off the coast of Grenada. But it was impacted my own home. But it swept through the islands, causing
3: How are your family, by the way, Secretary?
5: Family are well. My parents have only restored the roof to the house. I've just moved back to their home.
3: After a couple of years.
5: And that's after 2 years, they've only got round to changing the repairing the roof. And my parents are more fortunate than many others. There are many others who are still not yet in their homes. But this is a story that communities around the world, millions of people around the world,are struggling with the impacts, whether it is hurricanes, whether it is through droughts, flooding, wildfires, extreme heat. And that has an incredible impact on, the economies of countries. It impacts national security in terms of climate migration. It speaks to...whether it is food shortages, through to crop failures, through drought, through flooding. This cross-sects so many aspects of people's lives. So, the impacts are real, being felt, and those are only going to increase. We're only going to see more climate impacts.
3: But Secretary Steele, you spoke with a sense of, you gave it a sense of personal touch and personal warmth that we truly appreciate, and also a sense of urgency. I mean, I myself went to Alaska and Anchorage and took on a boat to see the ice caps melting and falling off the river right in front of my eyes in 2017 September. That made a huge emotional impact on myself. So let me ask you about this, if I may. What do

0: you hope to achieve by this China visit?
1: I mean, it's sharing where we need to get to, certainly by the end of this year within the climate negotiations, understanding what the priorities of China are, how those translate into what is actually, and this I think is the most fascinating bit, in terms of the actual actions that are taking place on the ground. And there is always far more actually taking place in reality, in practice, than is always reflected in presented numbers. So it's always good to get a sense of what is really happening here.
0: Anything strikes you differently this time around? I mean, you're a regular.
1: It's just the energy. I did not get a chance to meet with the private sector here in Beijing. Before coming here, I was in Hong Kong, and I did get to meet with private sector there. And there's some incredible things that happen certainly within the financial markets and how they're supporting sustainable development. But it's the vibrancy. It is that can-do attitude. It's recognizing that there are massive opportunities, and the sheer determination, the sheer focus and performance is something that's motivating. It's uplifting. You can see what can be done. And when you have an understanding of China's longer-term development trajectory, you know, the progress that has been made decade after decade after decade, that determination to move a country in a very clear developmental path is absolutely astonishing. So taking that energy, how that energy can be transferred to, on my travels around the world is something that is certainly motivating.
2: 数据显示，2011年至2020年间，地球平均气温比1850年至1900年间高出约 1.09 摄氏度，全球海平面自1901年以来上升了约20厘米，且近几年来上升速度加快。联合国不断发出警告，气候变暖可能会将生态系统推向灾难性的临界点，使数十亿人面临不适宜居住的环境，并加剧对和平与安全的威胁。巴黎协定提出，到本世纪末，应将全球平均气温较工业化前水平升高幅度控制在二摄氏度之内，并为把升温控制在1.5摄氏度内而努力。然而，地缘政治博弈、绿色技术竞争与资金落实困境相互交织，全球气候治理仍面临着动力与信任双赤字的考验。
0: How hopeful are you at this point about our goal of containing the temperature rise to 1.5 degrees Celsius? I mean, if I were to ask you this question 5-6 years ago, there might have been a different answer, but what is happening now?
1: Well, we know the science is clear where we need to get to and where we are, and we're far off track. Where I take hope is the fact that we have all of the tools that we need. We know what needs to be done. We know what needs to be done, by whom and by when. That is clear. We have this multilateral framework which sets out clearly how all parties, all countries to contribute. We saw from the last set of climate plans that were received from all countries, we saw for the first time when we synthesized those, we see that emissions curve based on plans submitted break for the first time. So that is noteworthy. We've seen if all plans currently received were implemented, we'll see a 12% reduction in global emissions. So the first time we're seeing that reduction. But the target we need to get to by 2035 is not 12%, it's 60%. So we know we're far off track. But we have seen, we're now moving in the right direction.
0: We notice a trend.

0: trend whereby visiting heads of state or heads of government became regulars in checking out China's electric vehicle scenes, test driving Chinese EVs themselves. How do you see this phenomenon?
1: I mean, there is no better way to promote a new technology by getting the most prominent leaders to be consumers, users of those. We've seen over the years, you know, electric vehicles from becoming what was a novelty or viewed as a novelty to what now is the vehicle of choice for so many. And what we're seeing now, especially with the energy crisis, and we're seeing that the accelerated interest in the take-up of electric vehicles. I mean, it is a trend that we're going to see continue and to speed up.
0: You think the war in the Middle East right now can actually accelerate the pace and the political will and the market drive for the electric vehicle industry to only thrive?
1: Well, I'd say it goes beyond just the electric vehicles. The energy crisis lays bare global vulnerability to its dependence on fossil fuels. 75% of all countries are net importers of oil and gas. We've seen the impact that that this crisis has had on fuel prices, on energy security. So we're seeing at two levels. We're seeing at government level where questions are now being asked, re-asked, with regard to energy security and that vulnerability, and discussions about accelerating the transition away from fossil fuels as a key measure, not only in terms of ensuring energy security, but also economic competitiveness. And even if this crisis, which is viewed, the IEA has said that this is the worst energy crisis in our history, we've seen it before, we're seeing it now, and it will happen again. So whether you're a consumer and you're making decisions as to whether it's what you drive, how you heat your home, whether it's governments in terms of, you know, how they view their own sovereignty, their national security, their energy security, and their economic competitiveness, these are all things that are being brought clear into question now.
0: So you're saying that we're actually at a defining moment in human history.
1: We all know that over the last two or three years, climate has fallen down the political agenda. Throughout the course of this year, through the war in the Middle East, we've seen that narrative shift from governments everywhere. And that certainly presents an opportunity in terms of pushing forward with that message that the only way to deal with these national security issues, energy security issues, and economic competitiveness is to accelerate the transition away from fossil fuels.
2: 2026年5月，斯蒂尔在清华大学发表演讲，他表示，中国是气候多边主义的领航者，其气候领导力比以往任何时候都更加重要。他还表示，全球能源转型不可逆转，中国在这一进程中发挥了关键作用。
0: Secretary Steele, you said at a Tsinghua University speech that the projected global temperature rise has roughly halved. Based on what did you make that assessment?
1: When we look at where we were before the Paris Agreement in 2015, the world was on a trajectory of up to 5 degrees of warming. 10 years after the signing of that agreement, we are now around half of that. We know that that is still a long way away from the 1.5 that we need to ensure the safety of humanity. But what that has demonstrated is that this multilateral process for climate change is working. I mean, China was absolutely instrumental in reaching agreement of 195 countries back in 2015. Has been an active participant together with other major nations in driving the changes that

0: are needed. And what we now need to do 10 years after the signing of the Paris Agreement is shift to a new era. The focus now is on the era of implementation, where we put those tools, those rules, to work. And that speaks of what happens within the real economy. Now, bringing it back to China, in terms of the efforts, significant efforts that are made in terms of your own domestic decarbonisation, absolutely remarkable. And there are lessons that many others can learn. Well, if you look at what we've seen right here in China over the last 10 years, the speed of China's transition, its investment in green, low-carbon economy is mind-blowing, both in terms of how that has benefited job creation, economic opportunities here. The sheer volume, scale, speed of what is happening here in China is driving innovation, it is driving down prices, which the rest of the world has been able to benefit from. So whether that is we see the explosion of electric vehicles, we see the rapid expansion of solar, wind, and much of that is driven by what is taking place here in mainland China. But the rest of the world is able to benefit from that.
1: What do you think are some of the Chinese experimentations and experience that can be scaled and replicated by the rest of the world?
0: One is political will. That has been demonstrated at the highest levels. Your nationally determined contribution last year, it was stated quite clearly in its presentation that as significant the effort that will be needed to deliver on that, there is still scope to strive to do more. That gives a very, very clear signal. China has a reputation of doing what it says it's going to do. So any commitment made, it's not only that they will be met, they are often exceeded. So if we look at the targets that were set for solar and wind deployment, those targets were met 6 years early. So the intent, that political will that exists to drive through those changes, I think is the first message. The second message is how that political will is translated into action on the ground. So whether it is your investments in research and development in all of the key technologies for the transition, and translating those innovations into products that can scale up, making markets as well as supplying markets. Again, there are examples there to be taken, how those then translate into job creation, economic growth, social benefits for your people. Again, there is a model that is quite clear there that others can take, others can learn from. So your leadership domestically here at home is an example for the rest of the world. But then based on the sheer volume and innovation that coming out of China, the impact that that has on global markets, driving technological innovations and driving down prices and then making those products available for the global market.
1: We've seen around the world that countries are over-promising and under-delivering. And you once said yourself that we should be, rather, in the period of delivery instead of, making promises.
0: Absolutely. It is now time to move those words, the words on paper, into concrete actions on the ground. And what we are witnessing, this is not just a theoretical exercise.
2: 气候变化是全人类面临的共同挑战，应对气候变化是人类共同的事业。中国作为负责任的发展中大国，在气候变化问题上一直坚持多边主义、合作共赢。 在哈萨克斯坦，中国建设者与当地企业共同投资建设的谢列克风电厂，为当地可再生能源发展目标做出积极贡献，助力其减少碳排放。在肯尼亚，中国企业承建的斯瓦克大坝项目建成后，可缓解130多万人的生活用水和灌溉问题，改进土壤耕作条件，缓解食物短缺问题。在秘鲁，中国与其共同建设的前海港是南美首个智慧绿色港口，装卸水平运输设备全部采用绿电驱动，作业过程零碳排放。目前中国已与40多个发展中国家签署了50多份气候变化南南合作文件，为相关国家积极应对气候变化提供切实的帮助。
1: Climate multilateralism, that is a concept that you constantly come back to. And you said China has been playing an exemplary role in making this change and leading the wave of climate multilateralism. Can you elaborate on this concept and also on China's role in all this?
0: Within this multilateral process, countries are able to step forward, find areas of agreement so that we can move forward. It is how we now transition to this new era from the negotiations to implementation. I think the key message is that the leadership that China has shown, the contributions has made, continues to make in terms of driving technological advancement, in terms of what it's doing domestically, its role in terms of providing support for other developing countries within the global south, the leadership that it has shown, it has shown there, is how that can be brought forward for other countries to step up and to, in terms of within this multilateral environment, push forward other key decisions that need to be made within the process, but in terms of driving action on the ground and demonstrating that leadership. When China leads, others follow.
1: How do you see the importance of the Belt and Road Initiative, and in particular the Green Belt and Road Initiative, in solidifying and rallying the Global South for the fight against climate change?
0: Well, through the Belt and Road Initiative, significant investments have been made in developing countries, including in the areas of climate action and with regard to the energy transition. So again, demonstrable putting words into action, but also showing what international cooperation is all about within the global south. So it is an example of how countries need to work together to help one another in terms of development and progress. We left Baku at COP29 with a decision on the new finance goal, so the $300 billion per year by 2035, and the roadmap to $1.3 trillion. And this is support for developing countries. We've seen levels of investment last year alone of $2.1 trillion in renewables compared to $1 trillion in fossil fuels. That is a very clear signal of the finance flows that are shifting from fossil fuels to renewables. The challenge we have, with the exception of China, that when we look at those levels of investment, it's very, very uneven. Those flows need to flow more evenly and ensure that all developing countries are able to take advantage of those investment opportunities so that they can also transition away.
1: Is that why, or partially why, you often bring up this concept of a fair and just global energy transition?
0: I mean, that's at the heart of the Paris Agreement. ensuring that, that no one is left behind. With regard to the energy transition, it's not a transition, it's transitions. Every country, every region is on a different path. Not everyone is starting at the same point. We all need to end

0: up in the same place in order to get us to the 1.5 goal.
1: We know that some major powers, or major power, this time singular, not plural, is apparently and obviously absent from their commitment to the Paris Climate Accord. They joined it, quitted it, joined it again, and then quitted it again. How damaging is this to the cause of global climate change fight?
0: Well, clearly having the world's largest economy not part of the process is highly unhelpful at this time. But what we have seen in the past, and I hope we will see in the future as they have left, they will return at some point. But in the meantime, the other 194 countries that are part of the Paris Agreement, clearly stating their commitment to the Paris Agreement, this global transition is a significant economic opportunity. And this year, one of the key features of our climate meeting at the end of the year will be on the action agenda. And again, picking up real examples of action that's been taking place here on the ground in China, how that is reflected in the action agenda, I think will be a very, very interesting outcome for this year's COP.
1: We hope to see you again at Turkey at this year's COP. And thank you all very much for your time for this interview.
0: An absolute pleasure. Thank you very much.

0: The number of climate models are calling for the possibility of a super El Nino brewing this summer.
1: 104 degrees, both Indianapolis
2: France
1: and
2: have already recorded their hottest June days.
3: The impacts of climate change are real. Communities all around the world are struggling.That over the last two or three years, climate has fallen down the political agenda. I think the key message is that the leadership that China has shown, the contributions has made, when China leads, others follow.
4: 高端访谈专访联合国气候变化框架公约秘书处执行秘书西蒙斯蒂尔，敬请收看。高端访谈由中国高端年份白酒梦之蓝手工班独家特别呈现。
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1: Secretary Steele, it is my great pleasure to welcome you to Leaders Talk and to Beijing once again. What is your view on the increasing frequency of extreme weather events in recent years?
2: The impacts of climate change are real. Communities all around the world are struggling. No one is immune from that. Part of my job, I visit vulnerable communities around the world. My own home is highly vulnerable. 2 years ago, my island was devastated by Hurricane Beryl. 98% of properties were damaged or destroyed.
1: 98% of the properties
2: were damaged.
1: In Grenada.
2: Specifically, the island of Karaku. It passed over. It missed mainland Karaku. My island is off the coast of Grenada. But it was impacted my own home. But it swept through the islands, causing
1: How are your family, by the way, Secretary?
2: Family are well. My parents have only just restored the roof to their house. Have just moved back to their home
1: after a couple of years.
2: And that's after 2 years. They've only got round to changing the repairing the roof. And my parents are more fortunate than many others. There are many others who are still not yet in their homes. But this is a story that communities around the world, millions of people around the world, are struggling with the impacts, whether it is hurricanes, whether it is through droughts, flooding, wildfires, extreme heat. And that has an incredible impact on, the economies of countries. It impacts national security in terms of climate migration. It speaks to whether it is food shortages, through to crop failures, through drought, through flooding. This cross-sects so many aspects of people's lives. So, the impacts are real, being felt, and those are only going to increase. We're only going to see more climate impacts.
1: But Secretary Steele, you spoke with a sense of, you gave it a sense of personal touch and personal warmth that we truly appreciate, and also a sense of urgency. I mean, I myself went to Alaska and Anchorage and took on a boat to see the ice caps melting and falling off the river right in front of my eyes in 2017 September. That made a huge emotional impact on myself. So let me ask you about this, if I may. What do you hope to achieve by this China visit?
2: I mean, it's sharing where we need to get to, certainly by the end of this year within the climate negotiations, understanding what the priorities of China are, how those translate into what is actually, and this I think is the most fascinating bit, in terms of the actual actions that are taking place on the ground. And there is always far more actually taking place in reality, in practice, than is always reflected in presented numbers. So it's always good to get a sense of what is really happening here.
1: Anything strikes you differently this time around? I mean, you're a regular.
2: It's just the energy. I did not get a chance to meet with the private sector here in Beijing. Before coming here, I was in Hong Kong, and I did get to meet with private sector there. And there's some incredible things that happen within the financial markets and how they're supporting sustainable development. But it's the vibrancy. It is that can-do attitude. It's recognizing that there are massive opportunities, and the sheer determination, the sheer focus and performance is something that's motivating. It's uplifting. You can see what can be done. And when you have an understanding of China's longer-term development trajectory, the progress that has been made decade after decade after decade, that determines

0: nation to move a country in a very clear developmental path is absolutely astonishing. So taking that energy, how that energy can be transferred to, you know, on my travels around the world is something that, that is certainly motivating.
1: 数据显示，2011年至2020年间，地球平均气温比1850年至1900年间高出约 1.09 摄氏度，全球海平面自1901年以来上升了约20厘米，且近几年来上升速度加快。联合国不断发出警告，气候变暖可能会将生态系统推向灾难性的临界点，使数十亿人面临不适宜居住的环境，并加剧对和平与安全的威胁。巴黎协定提出，到本世纪末，应将全球平均气温较工业化前水平升高幅度控制在二摄氏度之内，并为把升温控制在1.5摄氏度内而努力。然而，地缘政治博弈、绿色技术竞争与资金落实困境相互交织，全球气候治理仍面临着动力与信任双赤字的考验。
2: How hopeful are you at this point about our goal of containing the temperature rise to 1.5 degrees Celsius? I mean, if I were to ask you this question 5-6 years ago, there might have been a different answer, but what is happening now?
0: Well, we know the science is clear where we need to get to and where we are, and we're far off track. Where I take hope is the fact that we have all of the tools that we need. We know what needs to be done. We know what needs to be done, by whom and by when. That is clear. We have this multilateral framework which sets out clearly howall parties, all countries, to contribute. We saw from the last set of climate plans that were received from all countries, we saw for the first time when we synthesized those, we see that emissions curve based on plans submitted break for the first time. So that is noteworthy. We've seenIf all plans currently received were implemented, we'll see a 12% reduction in global emissions. So the first time we're seeing that, that reduction. But the target we need to get to by 2035 is not 12%, it's 60%. So we know we're far off track. But we have seen, you know, we're now moving in the right direction.
2: We noticed a trend whereby visiting heads of state or heads of government became regulars in checking out China's electric vehicle scenes, test driving Chinese EVs themselves. How do you see this phenomenon?
0: I mean, there is no better way to promote a new technology by getting the most prominent leaders to be consumers, users of those. We've seen over the years...You know, electric vehicles from becoming what was a novelty or viewed as a novelty to what now is the vehicle of choice for so many. And what we're seeing now, especially with the energy crisis, and we're seeing that the accelerated interest in the take-up of electric vehicles. I mean, it is a trend that we're going to see continue and to speed up.
2: You think the war in the Middle East right now can actually accelerate the pace and the political will and the market drive for the electric vehicle industry to only thrive?
0: Well, I'd say it goes beyond just the electric vehicles. The energy crisis lays bare global vulnerability to its dependence on fossil fuels. 75% of all countries are net importers of oil and gas.We've seen the impact that, that this crisis has had on fuel prices, on energy security. So we're seeing at two levels. We're seeing at government level where questions are now being asked re-asked

0: with regard to energy security and that vulnerability, and discussions about accelerating the transition away from fossil fuels as a key measure, not only in terms of ensuring energy security, but also economic competitiveness. And even if this crisis, which is viewed, the IEA has said that this is the worst energy crisis in our history, we've seen it before, we're seeing it now, and it will happen again. So whether you're a consumer and you're making decisions as to whether it's what you drive, how you heat your home, whether it's governments in terms of how they view their own sovereignty, their national security, their energy security, and their economic competitiveness, these are all things that are being brought clear into question now.
1: So you're saying that we're actually at a defining moment in human history.
0: We all know that over the last 2 or 3 years, climate has fallen down the political agenda. Throughout the course of this year, through the war in the Middle East, we've seen that narrative shift from governments everywhere. And that certainly presents an opportunity in terms of pushing forward with that message that the only way to deal with these national security issues, energy security issues, and economic competitiveness is to accelerate the transition away from fossil fuels.
2: 2026年5月，斯蒂尔在清华大学发表演讲，他表示，中国是气候多边主义的领航者，其气候领导力比以往任何时候都更加重要。他还表示，全球能源转型不可逆转，中国在这一进程中发挥了关键作用。
1: Secretary Steele, you said at a Tsinghua University speech that the projected global temperature rise has roughly halved. Based on what did you make that assessment?
0: When we look at where we were before the Paris Agreement in 2015, the world was on a trajectory of up to 5 degrees of warming. 10 years after the signing of that agreement, we are now around half of that. We know that that is still a long way away from the 1.5 that we need to ensure the safety of humanity. But what that has demonstrated is that this multilateral process for climate change is working. I mean, China was absolutely instrumental in reaching agreement of 195 countries back in 2015. Has been an active participant together with other major nations in driving the changes that are needed. And what we now need to do 10 years after the signing of the Paris Agreement is shift to a new era. The focus now is on the era of implementation where we put those tools, those rules to work. And that speaks of what happens within the real economy. Now bringing it back to China in terms of the efforts, significant efforts that are made in terms of your own domestic decarbonisation, absolutely remarkable. And there are lessons that many others can learn. Well, if you look at what we've seen right here in China over the last 10 years, the speed of China's transition, its investment in green, low-carbon economy is mind-blowing, both in terms of how that has benefited job creation, economic opportunities here. The sheer volume, scale, speed of what is happening here in China is driving innovation, it is driving down prices, which the rest of the world has been able to benefit from. So whether that is we see the explosion of electric vehicles, we see the rapid expansion of solar, wind, and much of that is driven by what is taking place here in mainland China. But the rest of the world is able to benefit from that.
1: What do you think are some of the Chinese experimentations and experience that can be scaled and replicated by the rest of the world?

0: One is political will. That has been demonstrated, at the highest levels. Your nationally determined contribution last year, it was stated quite clearly in its presentation that as significant the effort that will be needed to deliver on that, there is still scope to strive to do more. That gives a very, very clear signal. China has a reputation of doing what it says it's going to do. So any commitment made, it's not only that they will be met, they are often exceeded. So if we look at the targets that were set for solar and wind deployment, those targets were met 6 years early. So the intent, that political will that exists to drive through those changes, I think is the first message. The second message is how that political will is translated into action on the ground. So whether it is your investments in research and development in all of the key technologies for the transition, and translating those innovations into products that can scale up, making markets as well as supplying markets. Again, there are examples there to be taken, how those then translate into job creation, economic growth, social benefits for your people. Again, there is a model that is quite clear there that others can take, others can learn from. So your leadership domestically, here at home, is an example for the rest of the world. But then, based on the sheer volume and innovation that coming out of China, the impact that that has on global markets, driving technological innovations and driving down prices, and then making those products available for the global market.
1: We've seen around the world that countries are over-promising and under-delivering, and you once said yourself that we should be, rather, in the period of delivery instead of, making promises.
0: Absolutely. It is now time to move those words, the words on paper, into concrete actions on the ground. And what we are witnessing, this is not just a theoretical exercise.
2: 气候变化是全人类面临的共同挑战。 应对气候变化是人类共同的事业。中国作为负责任的发展中大国，在气候变化问题上一直坚持多边主义合作共赢。在哈萨克斯坦，中国建设者与当地企业共同投资建设的谢列克风电厂，为当地可再生能源发展目标做出积极贡献，助力其减少碳排放。 在肯尼亚，中国企业承建的斯瓦克大坝项目建成后，可缓解130多万人的生活用水和灌溉问题，改进土壤耕作条件，缓解食物短缺问题。在秘鲁，中国与其共同建设的前海港是南美首个智慧绿色港口，装卸水平运输设备全部采用绿电驱动，作业过程零碳排放。 目前，中国已与40多个发展中国家签署了50多份气候变化南南合作文件，为相关国家积极应对气候变化提供切实的帮助。
1: Climate multilateralism, that is a concept that you constantly come back to, and you said China has been playing an exemplary role in making this change and leading the wave of climate multilateralism. Can you elaborate on this concept and also on China's role in all this?
0: Where within this multilateral process, countries are able to step forward, find areas of agreement so that we can move forward. It is how we now transition to this new era from the negotiations to implementation. I think the key message is that the leadership that China has shown, the contributions has made continues to make in terms of driving

0: technological advancement in terms of what it's doing domestically, its role in terms of providing support for other developing countries within the global south, the leadership that it has shown, it has shown there, is how that can be brought forward for other countries to step up and to, in terms of within this multilateral environment, push forward other key decisions that need to be made within the process, but in terms of driving action on the ground and demonstrating that leadership. When China leads, others follow.
1: How do you see the importance of the Belt and Road Initiative, and in particular the Green Belt and Road Initiative, in solidifying and rallying the Global South for the fight against climate change?
0: Well, through the Belt and Road Initiative, significant investments have been made in developing countries, including in the areas of climate action and with regard to the energy transition. So again, demonstrable putting words into action, but also showing what international cooperation is all about within the Global South. So it is an example of how countries need to work together to help one another in terms of development and progress. We left Baku at COP29 with a decision on the new finance goal, so the $300 billion per year by 2035, and the roadmap to $1.3 trillion. And this is support for developing countries. We've seen levels of investment last year alone of $2.1 trillion in renewables compared to $1 trillion in fossil fuels. That is a very clear signal of the finance flows that are shifting from fossil fuels to renewables. The challenge we have, with the exception of China, that when we look at those levels of investment, it's very, very uneven. Those flows need to flow more evenly and ensure that all developing countries are able to take advantage of those investment opportunities so that they can also transition away.
1: Is that why, or partially why, you often bring up this concept of a fair and just global energy transition?
0: I mean, that's at the heart of the Paris Agreement, ensuring that that no one is left behind. With regard to the energy transition, it's not a transition, it's transitions. Every country, every region is on a different path. Not everyone is starting at the same point. We all need to end up in the same place in order to get us to the 1.5 goal.
1: We know that some major powers, or major power, this time singular, not plural, is apparently and obviously absent from their commitment to the Paris Climate Accord. They joined it, quitted it, joined it again, and then quitted it again. How damaging is this to the cause of global climate change fight?
0: Well, clearly having the world's largest economy not part of the process is highly unhelpful at this time. But what we have seen in the past, and I hope we will see in the future as they have left, they will return at some point. But in the meantime, the other 194 countries that are part of the Paris Agreement, clearly stating their commitment to the Paris Agreement, this global transition is a significant economic opportunity. And this year, one of the key features of our climate meeting at the end of the year will be on the action agenda. And again, picking up real examples of action that's been taking place here on the ground in China, how that is reflected in the action agenda, I think will be a very, very interesting outcome for this year's COP.
1: We hope to see you again at Turkey at this year's COP. And thank you all very much for your time for this interview.
0: An absolute